0: Hometown Heroes on Delaware Public Media. That is, like I said, the band, they're new to the show. Well, I've played them once before. That song is called Planet Automatic. They're a Philly band, and that song is called Dance Around. And it's a really catchy song. And they have a couple shows coming up for the release of their debut album. The album is called Blue Fascination, featuring that song. And on July 31st, they're going to be at a place in Philly, which I never heard of before. I don't know if you've heard of this one before, Joe. The place is called Dumpster Out Back. You heard of that before?
1: No, I haven't.
0: I have not either, but they're going to be playing there. It's in Philly, along with Grocer, Cadre Noir, and Poets Row. And then on August 8th, they have another show at Artifact Brewing in Doylestown, along with our friend Shug Daniels opening for them. You can pre-order if you want to pre-order the album, the vinyl, you can go to badcatrecords.com. Cat is with two T's, by the way. And you can find them on Instagram or Linktree. Again, Planet Automatic. And Planet is just Planet with a T-E on the end. But yeah, very cool, catchy song from them. Well, speaking of cool, catchy songs, my guest tonight, Joe Kenny, he writes a lot of cool, catchy songs in many different genres and with many collaborators, as we've talked about tonight. But you said on this next song, you did something you hadn't done before, right?
1: Yeah, so this song features the amazing Sterling Duns, who wrote the lyrics of the verses and who raps on them. And then I was looking for a different feature for the vocal chorus. I wrote the lyrics for it, but Dwight Sterling Duns, he really encouraged me when I would sing the scratch track for him, and he said it was great, and he said I should go for it. So it's the first song that I've released that I actually sing part of on.
0: Yes, you're stretching yourself here a little bit.
1: Yeah, so I think it was cool to bring myself into uncomfortable realms. Yeah. The piano I've been playing since I was six. Singing is completely new, and to get that encouragement from Sterling Duns was meant everything. So I'm really happy that I did it, and with the way it turned out,
0: that's pretty cool. And then you said something else you're kind of new at is being an author. And can you tell us about this series of books that you have?
1: Yeah, so I have a new series of books called Affirmations for High Achievers.
0: Okay,
1: and the idea is it's formulas for success and entering flow state that are paired with QR codes to live performances of my original music that I created intentionally to match the specific affirmations. So volume one is out now. It's focused on success and leaving your legacy. It's out wherever you get books and at affirmationsforhighachievers.com. And this focus is mainly on solo piano music paired again with these affirmations that are for anyone looking to pursue big dreams as well as know your intrinsic worth independent of your accomplishments. And volume two is coming out soon, and that's going to be focused on love and self-love, and that's going to have a variety of instrumentation, including some pieces from the Joe Kenny Band Mini Orchestra as the intentionally paired pieces to the affirmations. And I have book events associated with that coming up on September 29th, Downingtown Public Library, mm-hmm. and October 29th at Bookmarks Bookstore in Westchester.
0: Okay. You like that book atmosphere for this. That makes sense since you're selling your books, right?
1: Yeah, for sure. So I'll do a performance, and I'll have books there for signing.
0: And you say a flow state. Is that kind of like when you, like, for lack of a better term for me, is that like getting like a creative peak where you're like
1: Yeah, it's the idea is, I think originally by a Russian psychologist, but the idea is you enter a state of optimal performance,
0: okay,
1: where the conditions for your actions are flowing in a way that is super easy and super optimized.
0: Like you're getting past any obstacles you might have had. That's a part of what it is, part of what affirmation
1: right.
0: is?
1: Yeah. So the music and the affirmations were created in that same spirit yeah. of trying to facilitate that flow state.
0: And like when you were pairing the music up with the affirmations, like is it kind of like did you try different songs with each one and then decide like this one seems to go best with this? Or
1: for me, the processes, they typically arise at the same time because okay. I wake up with some existential anxieties, as a lot of people do. And okay. When I exercise or take walks, I'll have different affirmations in mind that help me get through any problem I'm working through. And then I'll kind of hear music that is associated with that frequency or state of mind I'm trying to step into. And so I work from that foundation.
0: That's very interesting. That's it. And I'm sorry, you might have just said this already. So are the books out yet, or are they, the books are coming out?
1: Volume 1 is available on everywhere you get music. Or, excuse me, see, this is new for me. Everywhere you get your books.
0: Right.
1: So this would include Amazon. You can order it through your local bookstore. And I know my local bookstore in Phoenixville, Reeds and Company, has physical copies.
0: Nice.
1: There are also a couple physical copies at Barnes & Noble in Exton. And you can get it through my website. I can do signed copies, affirmationsforhighachievers.com.
0: All right. Very good. Well, let's listen to you the first part of this now. Yeah, the first song where you actually did some singing. The song is called Humility. And you, like as you already mentioned, you teamed up with Sterling Duns on this.
1: Yep.
0: All right. And this song came out, what, about a year or so ago?
1: Yeah, this is early 2025.
0: All right. Well, enjoy. This is Joe Kenny and Sterling Duns, Hometown Heroes on Delaware Public Media.
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Hometown Heroes on Delaware Public Media. That is the latest single from Bethlehem and Sad Patrick. It is called When I Get My Wings Back, and it is from their forthcoming EP called Wings, appropriately enough. And let's see. They said it's about getting in, they said it's about getting back into a good groove. And yeah, teaming up with them on that song was Brendan McGeehan, and he provided bass and drums, and along with Bethlehem and Sad Patrick. And they have a new video as well. You can find it on YouTube. On August 20th, Sad Patrick's going to be at the Commodore John Barry Center in Philly, along with Karen Smith and Carlos Santiago. And then the two of them together, Bethlehem and Sad Patrick, on August 22nd will be at the Swarthmore Farmers Market in Swarthmore, PA. Go to besadmusic.com, B-E-S-A-D, besadmusic.com to see more about them. I have another artist that is brand new to the show here. They are called The Night Glow. Night is spelled N-I-T-E, The Night Glow. They're a dream psych indie rock band from Gilbertsville, PA, which is in Montgomery County. And they're fronted by guitarist Bruce Carter. The latest single was released about 2 months ago, and it features Dara Bradley from Cork, Ireland. The song is transposed against a tidal wave of longing and unsustainable loss. And in September, The Night Glow are going to be playing at the Bally Hotel in Bally, PA. The exact date is TBA, but it's going to be in September, so keep an eye out for that. You can follow the Night Glow on Facebook or Instagram. And again, the song is called The Rest of Me, and it is The Night Glow. Hometown Heroes on Delaware Public Media.

0: Hometown Heroes is sponsored in part by the Delaware Division of the Arts in partnership with the National Endowment for the Arts. And right there, they brought us a new band for the show. They're called The Night Glow, and it's N-I-T-E-G-L-O-W. And the song is called The Rest of Me. Very 80s sounding, I think. Well, and Joe Kenny, when we come back, we're going to talk about yet a couple more things that you do that we haven't yet really touched on. How would you classify these things?
1: Yeah, I have different services available for current and aspiring musicians and recording artists, and I'm excited to talk more about soon.
0: All right. You will find out about what these services are in just a few minutes. And also, I'm going to hear from a guy who says he bases his songs on events, both real and unreal, from about 1740 until now. I'll explain more about that when we come right back. Hometown Heroes on Delaware Public Media.

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1: Kelsey Walden speaks and sings of memories and struggles from her rural Kentucky upbringing and updates them with songs of reflection and protest. 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

0: Hometown Heroes on Delaware Public Media. That is new from Rob Lincoln. The song's called Echo Chamber. It's the first single from his new album called American Tales and Presidents. He said he released it in honor of the, well, America's 250th birthday. And it's a concept album about events, both real and unreal, from circa 1740 to now. A journey from Virginia to Vietnam and back, stopping off to meet 14 different presidents and historical figures. And Rob stresses that he doesn't whitewash darker events in U.S. history, but he celebrates real heroes and everyday Americans as well. Go to lincolnsongs.weebly.com or look for him on Bandcamp under Rob Lincoln. Joe Kenny, you have a few different websites, don't you?
1: I do, yeah. Do you want me to list some?
0: Yeah, why not? While people are out there surfing around, they can look up yours too.
1: Okay, so my piano-based material is at joekennypiano.com. 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
0: All right. And so we know you're a musician. We know you do all kinds of music. But you were saying these are some of the other things you do on the side, but they're still music related.
1: Yeah, so I teach piano, songwriting, and music theory lessons.
0: Okay.
1: I do that virtually and at my studio in Phoenixville, PA. And then in addition to that, I'm available to produce your next single from the composing, arranging, and keyboard MIDI tracking elements for recording artists right now. I also have some clients that hire me who love the music creation part but don't love to do the promotion. So I'm available for song release promotion to blogs, for streaming playlists and radio, and as well as band management and show booking. And you can contact me, joekennyenterprises.com. 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You can contact me, joe at joekennypiano.com. And just connect on Instagram, all other social media, with any business inquiries at joekennypiano. That's on Instagram, TikTok, YouTube, and Facebook.
0: And should we remind them that Kenny is K-E-N-N-E-Y?
1: I appreciate it. I didn't want to do it again, so I'm glad that you took the slam dunk there.
0: I've had people that filled in for me that said, "Boy, Mark, he spells a lot of the artist names when he does the show." It's like, "Well, yeah, I do, because I want to make sure people get to the right places." And there's like a million ways to spell every different name, it seems. So,
1: yeah, it's an underrated benefit of you being so in tune here.
0: Well, thank you. Well, having the last name Rogers and having my entire life having people sticking a D in there when there shouldn't be, I understand what it's like.
1: Right.
0: Well, you like I said at the very beginning of the show, you do keep busy, and this is two more ways to keep busy. And do you teach kids or adults or both? Or
1: I teach all ages and all levels, and we do a lot of cool performances that are always encouraged and never mandatory. But we do some retirement home performances, some coffee shops, and again, I have some availability in Phoenixville at my piano shop, as well as virtually. We can take a path of classical piano. We can do songwriting. We can do more theory focused and a little bit of everything. I like to do ear training. I have perfect pitch, so I like to try to impart different techniques upon my students.
0: Cool. Wow. Okay. Very good. So, hey, if you're interested in any of that, there's quite a few very helpful services, so if you're interested in one or any of them, hit Joe up on one of these platforms. You can find him anywhere, I think. Or chances are you'll run into him somewhere because he's always out gigging somewhere, so you know, maybe run into them at Wegmans or something. Who knows? All right. Now, this next song, this is someone that we already talked about earlier, his band, but this time you and he teamed up in this song.
1: Yes, this is my song with the front man for 314, Andy Hyanides, and it's called He Saw the Light. And Andy actually produced this song too in his home studio, and he wrote the lyrics, and I really contributed the piano to this and some flair in that sense. But yeah, Andy took the lead on this one.
0: All right. And again, the song's called He Saw the Light. Hometown Heroes on Delaware Public Media.

0: Hometown Heroes on Delaware Public Media. You know, we were talking a few minutes ago about, you know, spelling artist names and making sure we got into the right websites. Well, this guy is a perfect example of why I do that, because his name is Mark Silver, Mark with a C, but of course I'm Mark with a K, so I like to specify that. Good. I mean, if you want to visit his website, it's marksilvermusic.com, and it's Mark with a C. But I respect him spelling his name that way. That, you know, I have no problem with that. But I hadn't played him in a while, and I just happened to get in touch with him recently. That's from his 2023 album called Sweet Behind the Lens. And the song is called Troubles Come Over Our Love. It's a heartbreaking song, actually, but a beautiful song. And Mark said he's working on some new music, hopefully releasing some new music this fall. And you can see him and his band, the Stone Throwers, are going to be playing at Longwood Gardens on Saturday, August 1st, which is coming up shortly. Again, go to marksilvermusic.com and Mark with a C. Well, Joe Kenny is here with me tonight, and we're getting close to the end here, but here's an easy question for you. And I think you touched on it briefly, but I mean, how long have you been playing piano and keys?
1: Yeah, I've been playing my whole life. So when I was six, I started lessons. So that's about

0: five, oh. age five, and I couldn't sit still at the piano during my lessons. I was so hyped. Yeah. I know I wanted to do it, but my parents were like, you can't do this. You're, like, knocking stuff over, like, in the house because you can't sit still. And then I tried again at six, and then soon after, they didn't have to ask me to practice at all. So that second go-round worked out.
1: Sounds like it was meant to be, I think. You didn't force into playing. You didn't force yourself into trying like the accordion or the bagpipes or anything like that. You just stuck with the piano.
0: I did the recorder like every third grader, and I probably was about as good as every other third grader on recorder. I don't know if that instrument can sound good. No. And then I played trumpet in elementary school and middle school. I blame the fact that I got braces on the fact that I wasn't that great, but I don't think that really has anything to do with anything. But I was just grateful enough that piano was something that I was good at.
1: It seems like it's worked out okay for you.
0: Yeah, for sure.
1: All right, cool. Well, this next lady, I don't think she's ever been played on the show before, but someone directed her to me recently, and she's also working on some new music. Her name is Sharon Bousquet, and it's spelled like bouquet, but with an S in it, Bousquet. The song is called Only Game in Town. It's from her 2015 album Ricochet. And she's currently residing right in the Arden part of Wilmington, Delaware. She's a singer, songwriter, poet, guitarist, and she recently became a publisher. She founded Sharon Arden Books. And let me see. Like I said, she's working on new music and also probably hopefully a new live album with her trio, the Sugar Maples, as well. But you can see all of this if you go to SharonBousquet.com, and again, Bousquet. And the song is called Only Game in Town. Hometown Heroes on Delaware Public Media.

0: Hometown Heroes on Delaware Public Media. That is Nervous Nikki and the Chill Pills. The song is called Ghosted. And you can see them Friday night. They're playing at the Mill at Rockdale in Aston, PA. Go to NervousNikki.com, and Nikki is N-I-K-K-I. One more spelling before we're done here. And our Hometown Heroes is sponsored in part by the Delaware Division of the Arts in partnership with the National Endowment for the Arts. And also a reminder, if you want to hear the show again, you can check out the rebroadcast Wednesday night at 9 o'clock on Delaware Public Media. And it is also rebroadcast on WMPH on Mount Pleasant High School. And then our friends in WCHE in Westchester, 95.3 FM and 1520 AM, they rebroadcast the Thursday afternoon at 3 o'clock and Saturday evening at 8 o'clock. Well, Joe Kenny, before we get out of here, do you want to remind us of some of the things we talked about tonight?
1: Yeah, I'll see how quick I can do a little recap here, and I'm so grateful to be here. I have some shows coming up August 15th, Solo, Pagoda City Brewing during the day, and Fleming Steakhouse at night. One I didn't mention, also Solo, September 3rd, Streetlight in Drexel Hill. That'll be a debut for me. My band, Joe Kenny Band, is playing 8/20. Thursday at Tonic right here in Wilmington, 6 to 9 p.m. The Sips Summer Series, the 23rd of August at Hotel Westin, Maine. Joe Kenny Band performs September 6th at Brandywine Music Fest at Brothers on the Brandywine in Coatesville. And October 3rd at Brothers Kirshner and Skipback. Another one of my bands, Live at the Fillmore, which is an Allman Brothers tribute, performs August 16th, halftime in Newark, Delaware. August 22nd, Ram's Head in Annapolis. September 4th, Havana New Hope. And September 5th, Artie's in Frenchtown, New Jersey. And for my full show list, you can check out joekennypiano.com/performances. And that's all my shows across, all my appearances across all my bands and my book events and my solo piano events.
0: You cover the entire listening area, I think. You go down to Annapolis and up to New Hope, and yeah, you're all over the place.
1: That's awesome.
0: Well, and thanks for coming to Wilmington tonight. It has been great having you back in the studio, Joe. And congratulations with all the great new projects you got out and coming out.
1: Thanks so much. Thanks for having me. Always a joy to be here.
0: Then I got
1: to
0: do real quick, play the theme song so it officially means that we are done for the evening. There we go. Now you know we're done because the theme song is fine. But, and thanks to everyone for listening, for supporting local music. We appreciate anything you do, whether it's going to shows or buying merch or streaming or whatever, but thank you for all you do, and we'll see you all next Sunday night. Peace out.

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1: 2026 is about halfway over, so we look to see what some of Morning Edition's most popular stories have been about so far this year. 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
7: This is American Roots from New Orleans. We're going upriver and beyond to Monkey's Eyebrow, Kentucky, for the memories and music of Country Nouveau songmaker Kelsey Walden. She sings about life in a rural community where her family has been raising tobacco and cattle for 10 generations, living off the land. Kelsey grew up with bluegrass and country, but heard the sounds of rock and pop on radio and records. 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
7: Kelsey Walden went on to believe that creating music wasn't just sorting out her feelings about modernity, but a way to survive as a new kind of singer and songwriter in Nashville. 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Also, Johnny Cash, the Everly Brothers, Bob Dylan, and the Beatles. And we'll hear Elvis and Kelsey's hero, John Prine, sing emotionally about Kentucky. Let's kick it off with Don and Phil Everly from Knoxville, Tennessee. You know there are many country roots rock and pop hits. There's Wake Up Little Susie, Bird Dog, and Bye Bye Love. But here's a favorite of mine, Gone, Gone, Gone, 1964, the Everly Brothers on American Roots.

Soggy Bottom Boys with Dan Tominski from the Coen Brothers classic film, Oh Brother, Where Art Thou? I am a man of constant sorrow, a song that the late singer and banjo player Ralph Stanley considered to be 300 to 400 years old. It was first published in a 1913 pamphlet of songs by Dick Burnett, a blind singer from Monticello, Kentucky. Before that, Bob Dylan, in a blue mood, on his first LP, 1962, the song Highway 51 Blues, written by piano man Curtis Jones. The blues show up in bluegrass, too, as mandolinist singer Bill Monroe of Jerusalem Ridge in Rosine, Kentucky, testified. This version of his fabled Kentucky song was partly a response to Elvis's souped-up approach of Monroe's 1946 original.

0: Elvis 1954 with a countrified rock and roll version on Blue Moon of Kentucky. The flip side to his first hit, That's All Right Mama, Blues Boogie by Arthur Crudup in 1946. Elvis stood between blues, country, and gospel so well. And we are back with a few more songs that lead us to our guest, Kentucky songmaker Kelsey Walden, after the break.
1: In Maine, Democrats have been scrambling to select a new Senate nominee ever since former candidate Graham Plattner announced he was withdrawing.
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1: I'm Morning Edition host A. Martinez. My most memorable car was a cherry red 1973 VW Super Beetle. Oh, just looked so good with the top down. 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
0: This is American Roots from New Orleans. Here's Johnny Cash in 2000 from the recording Solitary Man, American 3, with an old song about a weary traveler bound for the glory of heaven.

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0: Hello, everyone. This is Loretta Lynn, and you're listening to American Roots.
1: One of my fondest memories was sitting on my daddy's knee, listening to the stories that he told. He'd pull out that old photograph like a

July, underneath that old blue Kentucky sky. 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Then my daddy would look at my mommy and smile as he brushed the hair back from my eyes, and he'd say, "You're

0: the late Loretta Lynn, coal miner's daughter from Butcher Hollow, Kentucky. She passed away in October 2022. Van Leer Rose from 2004 was a new song in the old style written by Loretta, inspired from stories her father told about her mother. Before that, Kentucky Waltz, the Osborne Brothers from Hyden in southeastern Kentucky. Bobby Osborne played mandolin, and his late brother Sonny played banjo. Got to bring some bluegrass if you're talking about Kentucky.
1: Kelsey Walden grew up in the Ohio River bottoms of Ballard County, Kentucky, a place called Monkey's Eyebrow, where her father runs a hunting lodge and her mother's family's been farming for generations.

0: Kelsey started writing songs at a young age. Went to Nashville at 19, played in bars, studied songwriting, and later released noted albums that landed her on the stage of the Grand Ole Opry. It was there with the now late songman John Prine that she agreed to join his label, Oh Boy Records, in 2019. The first artist Prine had signed in 15 years. Kelsey counts John as a mentor, but remembers the first encounter with music came from her nanny.
1: I had a lady that used to keep us growing up. We called her our nanny. She was the leader of her church, the Mount Pleasant Baptist Church, and she was like the music leader there. And anyway, she taught me how to read music and play piano. Piano, that's how my granny would say it. Heard the Beatles and Bob Dylan, and I picked up the guitar. And yeah, I mean, after that, it was pretty much the rest was history. I quit like every sport. I quit pretty much everything I was doing. I was like in marching band and I quit that. I was all about my guitar and just writing songs. And, you know, it was kind of a weird thing. You know, I always wanted to do what I'm doing now. And it was not really that supported, to be quite honest. Like, I mean, it was by my mom and my granny, the women, my family, I feel like were very supportive. My dad is, he's very proud. And my whole family is. But I do feel like a lot of people didn't get it.

0: Sometimes when you're being, reflective and poetic in school, you know, that casts you as being weird, you know.
1: For sure, yeah.
0: but by the same token, it seems to me that when there's trouble in your life, people do turn to words. They turn to words that are emotional and help them work through things, even if they can't be unscrambled. Sometimes just stating them is a form of, you know, self-healing.
1: Oh, absolutely. Yeah. I think I always, you know, I think when I started writing songs, I definitely was just trying to make sense of the world around me, for sure. I mean, I don't, it's hard to explain. I mean, I just started writing. I mean, I have all these journals of my great grandmother's that she kept, you know, during the Great Depression. And, you know, she worked at like a canning factory for a long time. And, you know, her and my great granddaddy farmed and raised tobacco. She kept all these journals, and so maybe it was just in my blood.

0: Just listening to all your songs and the different conflicts in them, as well as resolutions and hopes and also sorrows, is uh-huh. that you did grow up, I mean, in a family that's what, on one side at least, 10 generations on the land. I mean, and I think it's tough for people to grow up and reconcile the long history of somewhere doing something, tobacco, cattle, farming, with the new lives that are coming in. Over the radio and television, whether it's Dylan or Neil Young or Joan Baez or whatever. It seems to me that you sort of gracefully dealt with that or still do to some extent. What's great about home, but what's great about a wider world?
1: Yeah, I mean, I saw myself and all those artists. And I was raised on bluegrass and country music, but, you know, I also, like, have the earliest memories of hearing Hank Jr. and, like, Lynyrd Skynyrd and, like, classic rock, you know, Pink Floyd, like, from, like, you know, my mom's radio. And even just, you know, being at the age when, like, soundtracks like Oh Brother, Where Art Thou came out and Loretta Lynn's Van Leer Rose, it's kind of just like being like Johnny Cash American recordings. I mean, all those came out, you know, when I was in high school, and that was kind of when I was just like, oh, like, this is rock and roll. Like, you know, I can be proud of who I am. I can be proud of where I'm from, and I can also have a voice to say, you know, whatever I need to say. And I think definitely hearing, you know, John Prine's first record, I mean, that really opened up a world for me, because that was kind of like all my worlds colliding, and then, like, with relevant songwriting. So that really kind of clicked.

0: Like you and many people, the loss of John Prine to COVID was a terrible shock.
1: You think about the worst thing that could or could not happen, and it was absolutely the worst thing. I mean, it was like the worst nightmare, you know. It was the one thing we were all just like, that can't happen. And it did. You know, just very fortunate, obviously, to have a relationship with John, you know, the past couple years of his life, and have him be a friend and mentor, and you know, and he was always my hero. And you know, I felt a lot of grief over that. So, you know, I can't imagine how, you know, his family felt, and, you know, his wife, Fiona. They were like parents to me.

So yeah, you know, season's ending. That's the first song that I wrote after John's death, actually. I couldn't write for months, probably. I know I was not the only one in this dark place, but, you know, I mean, that week, I mean, that just was so crazy and chaotic, you know. It was, because not only did John pass away, my partner, my boyfriend, my honey, his uncle, also passed away from COVID on the same day. And there was also other people we knew, you know, that were just dying, for lack of better words. And it was just really scary, you know. It was just a really, you know, this is a historic event. Like, people don't just have the cold here, you know. You know, months went by, and I couldn't write. You know, I can't write when I'm depressed. I just can't. Maybe some people can, but I just, you know, was not inspired at all by anything. And then one day, you know, I remember I woke up and, I don't know, there was just kind of this odd feeling of hope in the air. And I kind of sat down at my desk and I was like, I think I finally have something to say about this. Kind of a little bit of a nod to his song Summer's End, but obviously it's commenting on the cyclical, you know, seasons of life and how sometimes things die and they come back. And it's really just a song about coping with death as a part of life.

0: So the title track, No Regular Dog, you say quite a bit about how this has been a long, hard journey. In this song, you kind of talk about yourself being, well, no regular dog, and you've had to deal with a lot and have stamina. What gave you the drive, or still gives you the drive, to spend all that time, all those years on the road?
1: Well, just because I love it. I love getting a band tied on the road. I mean, I love the music. I love songwriting. This is what I've wanted to do my whole life, and then I actually kind of, like, got to do it. So now I just gotta survive it, you know?

You know, I guess everybody has their different calling and their different, thing that they do. But, I've had to kind of embrace, and it's took a long time to embrace it and, embrace myself and be proud of the things I do have to offer. It's not easy. And, I just think there's a lot of things, you start kind of questioning yourself and, I don't know, no one's really going to kind of just like walk up to you and hand you anything. It's, I don't know, it's just about that inherent worth, that confidence. As my dad used to say, you got to be tough if you're from Monkey's Eyebrow. So.

0: Kentuckian Kelsey Walden, speaking about growing up and as a significant voice in country music with her contemplative and socially critical songs. Coming up, a couple final songs from her hero, the late singer John Prine, notably with his own family roots in rural Kentucky. That's after the break on American Roots.
1: It's been months since the Pentagon held its last media briefing on the Iran war. The Department of Defense has been slow to publicize that Iranian strikes have killed at least 18 U.S. service members and wounded hundreds of others. Secretary Hegseth is asking Congress for more money to fund a war they haven't authorized. Lack of transparency at the Pentagon, next time on 1A.
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0: Coming up, two songs that reckon with the past and future of the late John Prine, an admirer of Kelsey Walden's music, and she of his. Kelsey also told us she loved the Beatles, true of so many Americans from the 60s onward. But the Beatles and the Stones, among others, were themselves enamored of and influenced by American country music and blues, mostly from the South. For the Beatles, there was a particular attraction to rockabilly Carl Perkins of Tiptonville, Tennessee. They played his songs, worked with and loved him, and he them. Here's Ringo to sing Carl Perkins' Honey Don't on American Roots.

late great Tennessee rockabilly Carl Perkins singing Boppin' the Blues and Everybody's Trying to Be My Baby, both in 1957 for Memphis Sun Records, the latter covered by the Beatles in 1968. We also heard the Beatles singing Carl Perkins' bluesy Matchbox live at the BBC in 1963. Blues has a way of killing pain and singing about troubles, or stomping the blues with a dance or a laugh. I was thinking about that in regard to Kelsey Walden's muse and supporter, the late John Prine. The American songmaker was lost to COVID in 2020 after decades of health struggles. He'd continued to tour with humor and verve. In 2019, John released this final song, touching on ancestors in Muhlenberg County, Kentucky, updating the Stephen Foster 1852 anthem as my old Kentucky home. Good night.

Hi, this is John Prine. You're listening to American Roots Radio. When I get to heaven, I'm going to shake God's hand, thank him for more blessings than one man can stand. Then I'm going to get a guitar and start a rock and roll band. Check into a swell hotel. Ain't the afterlife grand? And then I'm going to get a car.

Then, as God is my witness, I'm getting back into show business. I'm going to open up a nightclub called the Tree of Forgiveness and forgive everybody ever done me any harm. Why, I might even invite a few choice critics, those syphilitic parasitics. Buy them a pint of Smithwick's and smother them with my charm. 'Cause then

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And good old brother Doug, well, I bet him and cousin Jackie are still cutting up a rug. I wanna see all my mama's sisters, 'cause that's where all the love starts. I miss them all like crazy. Bless their little hearts. And I always will remember these words my daddy said. He said, "Buddy, when you're dead, you're a dead peckerhead." I hope to prove him wrong. That is, when I get to heaven. 'Cause I'm going to

0: The late, great, beloved John Prine with this humorous romp, When I Get to Heaven, joined by fellow musicians Jason Isbell, Amanda Shires, Brandi Carlile, and his family singing along in the background with kazoos and kids giggling for a funny meditation on the afterlife on his final album, The Tree of Forgiveness, 2018. John passed away in Nashville, April 7, 2020. 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I'm Nick Spitzer, and this is American Roots from PRX, Public Radio Exchange.
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0: I'm Nick Spitzer, and this is American Roots Live with Aurora Neeland and Quartet at Artisound Productions in New Orleans' 9th Ward. Aurora grew up on a Northern California beach and then in the Colorado Mountains. She listened to Stravinsky, Preservation Hall Jazz Band, Joan Baez, and the Pixies. Aurora has lived in New Orleans for 2 decades, playing clarinet and saxophone, and has been named among the top 10 soprano saxophonists by Downbeat magazine. She's known as a creative remaker of jazz and other traditions. Here's a 1939 song by New Orleans' Sidney Bechet, Tropical Moon Rumba, the Aurora Neeland Quartet on American Roots Live.

0: All right. Tropical Moon Roomba. Aurora Neal and Quartet. Great sound, Aurora.
1: Thank you, Nick.
0: Now, you grew up out there on the West Coast. Say a little bit about your family and life on the coast, the California coast.
1: Oh, the days on the Pacific Ocean. My family lived on a kind of shack house that was on the actual beach near Pacifica Pier in a small town called Pacifica. It was about 15 feet to the ocean.
0: Oh, yeah. At high tide?
1: We moved away when I was three because the house got washed away.
0: Oh, wow. Well, so that's a good reason to
1: move. I don't have an accurate memory.
0: Okay, okay. And then you moved to Colorado?
1: Then we moved to Colorado, to the mountains.
0: To another place that was kind of remote.
1: Yes, to Evergreen, Colorado, up in the hills.
0: Yeah.
1: So you could see your neighbor's house, but again, it was pretty far away.
0: Pretty far
1: away.
0: Had to yodel to contact the neighbor.
1: Yeah, you did.
0: Yeah. What is it about remoteness? Did that affect your musical consciousness, do you think, that you were far from crowds and performances? Or did you hear them on the radio, records? I don't know.
1: There's certainly a lot of records and a lot of music in my family. Mm-hmm. My parents are both musically inclined people and musicians themselves. My mother plays the piano.
0: And what about Dad? What was he into?
1: My father officially, professionally, was a national archivist, but was, they were both young people that moved to the West Coast in the 1960s.
0: I thought you were going to say hippies, but I didn't want to put words in your mouth. But
1: yeah, I would say they would say they were hippies, and I would also probably say they were hippies, but they were different kinds of hippies from each other.
0: Sure.
1: My father was in rock bands when he was younger in the 60s.
0: Mm-hmm. What gets you to music? I mean, here we are in a studio or doing radio. You do live performance. You're well known as a great saxophonist and clarinet player. And, you know, you're a serious player and thinker and doer. But what gets you, how do you become that kind of person if you're sort of remote and a little shy? I mean, it's an interesting life journey.
1: Sure. I mean, I think I knew I always loved music and I was always interested in being a musician. I think that music, you know, can serve so many different purposes and so many different functions. And one of the beautiful things coming here and living in New Orleans and being adopted by various musical community here is to like see a different way that music can function, you know, about community and about gatherings. And
0: well, I know you're drawn to all kinds of music and sounds, but I think you also like songs. And I see Cole Porter here on the list.
1: I do.
0: Yeah, what about Cole Porter?
1: Well, I think we were thinking about American roots, Nick, and so we thought.
0: Oh, thank
1: you. This is American.
0: I wake up every day thinking
1: about it. An American pop
0: song. So I'm so glad. That makes me feel better.
1: Yeah, and this is a Cole Porter song that, again, it's, you know, as a sometimes singer, it's nice to sing songs where you believe in the lyrics and you find them interesting.
0: Mm-hmm.
1: And it's also just a really beautiful jazz composition that's been recorded over the years.
0: Okay. It's all right with me.
1: It's all right with me. We're going to feature BC on this tune.

0: Yeah, it's All Right With Me, Cole Porter song, 1953. Yeah. Swinging with it.
1: Yeah, these guys.
0: Wow. Now, who else have we got here making this happen?
1: These are incredible musicians and humans.
0: That's Yay.
1: B.C. Coogan on the piano.
0: And B.C., you're from?
2: B.R.
0: Baton Rouge.
2: That's right.
0: That's what we call it down here in New Orleans.
2: Uh-huh. We are B.R., baby.
0: Well, thank you for being here in New Orleans.
2: My pleasure.
0: Yeah, on the piano. Fantastic.
1: Yeah. And that's Matt Booth on the bass.
0: All right, Matt.
3: Hello.
0: And you grew up not far from the nation's capital.
3: Correct, yes, in Northern Virginia.
0: Yeah. How many years in New Orleans?
3: And I've been here for 7 years.
0: Seven, okay.
1: And on the drums, we have Brad Webb.
0: You're from another near place.
4: Yeah, I'm born and raised in Lafayette, Louisiana.
0: All right. Know it well. Famous for Zydeco, Cajun music, swamp pop.
4: Yeah, I grew up listening and dancing to all that music, but classical music was what I kind of thought my career was going to be, and that's what ultimately sent me away from home up to Boston to study classical music.
0: But you're here in New Orleans with Aurora for how long?
4: I've been in New Orleans for 12 years. I've been kind of a fan of Aurora and an admirer of her as a performer for about 12 years. Mm-hmm. And in the last couple of years, I've had the opportunity to actually be able to perform with her in varying different scenarios that I'm very appreciative of.
0: And I love the fact that everybody here has, you know, had all kinds of different musical experience. I mean, you've been in classical percussion, but here you are playing jazz tunes and old folk songs and a wide variety of things. I mean, boy, as a rhythm section and as soloists, fantastic folks you got here, huh?
1: Yeah, I would just add one of the great things about being able to put projects together, music together, is like each of these guys are incredible composers and vocalists in their own right. And so it's a kind of amazing thing here in New Orleans that we can kind of play musical chairs and be in each other's projects.
0: Mm-hmm. Well, it's interesting to me. I mean, we've got two South Louisianians in the group.
1: Yep.
0: And you're from elsewhere. I mean, everyone's from somewhat elsewhere. I don't think people across the country realize that there's a lot of new music makers who've come to New Orleans.
1: Yeah, I think that's one of the exciting things that actually drew me to each of these musicians is they're people that are like, you know, rooted in various different traditions and also great sound explorers. And there is a really exciting creative music here in New Orleans that doesn't get highlighted enough, in my opinion.
0: Yeah.
1: You know, there's a lot of new New Orleans music that is still New Orleans music.
0: Yeah.
1: You let the tradition be a living thing.
0: Where is the tradition about to carry us musically here?
1: This is composed by Fred Fisher and recorded by Vic Spiderbeck. This is a real simple one called Ain't No Sweet Man Worth the Salt of My Tears.

like a weeping willow. There ain't no

0: There Ain't No Sweet Man That's Worth the Salt of My Tears. Originally recorded 1931 by Davenport, Iowa cornet player Big Spider Beck, played there by the Aurora Neilan Quartet. We'll hear more of Aurora's talents, including her time learning French theater as a soccer player in Europe and field interviewer across the U.S. when American Roots returns.
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0: I'm Nick Spitzer. This is American Roots Live in the studio with the Aurora Neilan Quartet. Aurora studied music at Oberlin College, but she also spent some time at the Physical Theater School in Paris. She recalled.
6: The École de Théâtre, Théâtre Physical Jacques Lecoq.
0: Yes.
6: It was, you know, I went there when I was 23. I was really interested, and I still am interested in this kind of multidisciplinary work. And they have a whole beautiful pedagogy. I only lasted for two trimesters, and then I dropped out to tour with a women's soccer team in southern France. But
0: as a musician or as a player?
6: No, as a player.
0: Oh, yeah? What position did you play?
6: I played striker.
0: Oh, my God.
6: But at the Lecoq School, they go through this beautiful kind of pedagogy that is really about play and replay. And I think that applies also to playing music.
0: Mm.
6: It's called le jeu et le rejeu. Like, you observe things. So you would do whole sections where you're studying colors. And so you observe colors, and then you see, like, how does that color move? Mm. How does that color interact with another color? And then you eventually move on to, like, animals. So you look at, like, how does that animal move? And then you kind of transfer that to how does a human with a pigeon-like quality move? So it's a way of kind of developing character in theater, but also in music. I think it applies of, like, this idea of especially this kind of music, which is so improvisationally based, is like you're observing and then you're reflecting, given your observations of the real world. Because the real world is strange.
0: Yeah, and you've been out in the real world too. Not that theater isn't real, but you rode across America on a bicycle, seeking out stories.
6: I did. We rode across the country, recording audio interviews of what other people were doing when they were 25, because we were curious about that.
0: Uh-huh.
6: It was also during the Kerry Bush elections. We were just curious about the climate of what it meant to be American at the time.
0: Interesting. So where does jazz fit in all this? I mean, you seem to love a lot of traditional jazz, but you like a lot of contemporary music as well. I mean, how do these things fit together? You seem to do them seamlessly.
6: Sound is really the medium, and the message is the music. So it's like they're not completely different genres. I think that the lessons that you learn, especially being here and playing traditional jazz or New Orleans jazz, or early jazz, the lessons that you learn about collective improvisation and ensemble playing are so valuable, and they apply to all sorts of music.
0: Mm-hmm.
6: I'm in a room with three other really fine sound makers, so it's about trying to create something and craft something together.
0: I know you love Bechet.
6: I do, yeah.
0: Why? What's it about him that makes him so important to you?
6: Well, I think as a young instrumentalist who was coming to New Orleans, you know, I came to New Orleans in 2004, and I played the saxophone a little bit, but not excellently, and I just think Bechet is one of the first original jazz saxophonists from here in New Orleans. And he really developed, you know, alongside with so many other people, Bunk Johnson and Louis Armstrong, and he really developed this sound of the early New Orleans music. And so I think it was really like the lessons that are in listening to Bechet for me as a young person who was trying to learn the language were really valuable to listen to him. He's both a soloist, you know, like he really has a strong solo voice. So
8: big vibrato in that.
6: Yeah. And I'm not really interested in being a Bechet copyist. I think there's validity to that, but it's not really my bag. But I think the lessons that you can learn from Bechet of like his spirit with which he plays and his compositions.
8: Do you have any intel on why this is called Shag?
6: Well, I imagine because there's a dance.
8: That's what I was thinking. Shag,
6: you know?
8: Yeah.
6: And then later in a group called the Royal Roses, which is a, you know, 7-piece band that I lead, we wrote some original lyrics to it.
8: Sidney Bechet's Shag with lyrics by Aurora Neilan.
6: Well,

0: new variation on the shag. Sidney Bechet shag, in the words of Aurora Neilan.
1: Yeah.
0: That was a beautiful way of getting the shag together.
1: Yeah, thank you.
0: Out there dancing with the shag.
1: Thank you, yeah.
0: I like that. You know, I noticed that you've got Lucky Old Sun on the playlist here, and Beasley Smith's song that's been, I mean, performed by, obviously, I think we all know Louis Armstrong, you know, Dylan, Sam Cooke, Aretha. It really is one of my favorite songs, and I think it maybe is because the idea that the sun is lucky. I mean, those of us down here on Earth, you know, we're sweating it out under the sun. But the idea in a song that the sun is lucky because the sun doesn't have to deal with all the things on Earth.
1: Yeah.
0: That's a wonderful thought.
1: Yeah, it is. They're beautiful lyrics. They're
0: really beautiful lyrics. It allows you to kind of get outside yourself.
1: Yeah. You know, I learned the song from listening to the Ray Charles version, which I learned after hearing Shannon Powell sing You Don't Know Me, which he was doing at Donna's.
0: Shannon Powell right here in New Orleans.
1: Yeah, right here in New Orleans. And then I went and checked out the recordings, and You Don't Know Me is on the same album as Lucky Old Sun.
0: Yeah, sometimes you just find these things.
1: Yeah.
0: So Lucky Old Sun.

0: that great 1949 song with music by Beasley Smith and words by Haven Gillespie, that lucky old son. And we are lucky to have more music and conversation with Aurora Nealand and her quartet coming up after the break on American Roots Live.
1: Hi, this is Steve Inskeep. 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
3: When President Trump announced an anti-crime task force in Memphis last fall, federal and local officials never mentioned immigration enforcement as a goal. 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
0: This is American Roots. We're live from Art of Sound Productions in New Orleans' fabled Ninth Ward with Aurora Nealand on soprano sax and band putting her spin on a 1909 song composed by Henry Lodge, Temptation Rag, played by the Aurora Nealand Quartet.

0: Temptation Rag. So great to hear that.
1: Thank you.
0: Would you say you played that with a New Orleans arrangement, or, I mean, what kind of arrangement is it?
1: Well, the form is based on the traditional rag form, you know, of these three different sections. And then the feel, we were playing around with it.

0: Yeah, for sure.
1: And Jelly Roll Morton always reminded us of that.
0: Yeah. And it's, you know, some of the best things about New Orleans music are things that were pulled from the Caribbean,
1: mm-hmm.
0: and particularly from Black Caribbean culture and Black Caribbean rhythm. So it feels nice to play it with that kind of feel.
1: So, you know, we think of New Orleans, as you've been saying, has lots of ties to the Caribbean, to French West Africa, the Congo, to Europe, of course. Most people look at Haiti, I think, first and foremost, because of the migrations.
0: Mm-hmm.
1: But there's parallel universes over there in Martinique and a tremendous musical legacy there. So you've got something from Martinique.
0: Yeah, this is a Beguine from Martinique. A friend of mine from Martinique gave me an album called Album Beguine d'Or, so Album of the Golden Beguines. And It's called Nous les Cuisinières. It's sung in old Creole French coming out of Martinique. And it says, we the cooks, or we the chefs, we are the unfortunate ones, but one day the tables will turn. And then in the chorus it says, open your mouths, make a beautiful shout. So it was sort of explained to me almost like a union organizing, a labor organizing song.

0: Chantal Creole singing in Creole French. And a song that deals with the food workers and the need for food in life. Serious topic. Something about these beguines, the Martinique beguines, and some of the Caribbean sounds. It's so happy a tune, and yet the topic's so serious. I think kind of brings people along to feel good and then go, oh, sure. Maybe I better listen to the words and what's going on out there.
1: I mean, I think it's similar to New Orleans music. It's social music, you know. It's dance music. It's music for the people. And some of the ways that you get the message out is making music that is social music.
0: Yeah, right. And tells some proverbial tales of truth.
1: Yeah.
0: Folks, it's been great to have you here on American Roots. We're so happy to be here with Artist Sound. Really want to thank Matt Booth on bass, Brad Webb on drums, BC from BR, that's BC Coogan from Baton Rouge, on piano, and of course, Aurora Nealon on clarinet and saxophone and vocals. It's been fabulous to spend some time with you here.
1: Thank you, Nick. Thank you for having us.
0: What should we play to say goodbye here on American Roots?
1: We're going to play a tune that was recorded by Bechet, bringing us back
0: Sydney
1: home.
0: Sydney Bechet.
1: This is called The Georgia Cabin.
0: The Georgia Cabin from the Aurora Nealon Quartet.

American Roots is produced with colleagues at Tulane University School of Liberal Arts. 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Special thanks to sound recordist Keenan McRae. 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Thanks also to Jazz Park Ranger Hunter Miles Davis and Ellen Durand at White Oak Productions. Our interview with Kelsey Walden was recorded by Dave Walton at Spotland Productions in Nashville. The American Roots team includes Maureen Lochran, Olivia Bruslowski, Lauren Callahan, the late Ken Mills, and Tulane students Gavin Hannenberg and Paige Veal. American Roots is supported by the National Endowment for the Arts, the New Orleans Tourism and Cultural Fund, and Jim Hart in Chicago. American Roots archives provide information on upcoming shows and a stream of all interviews and programs over the last quarter century at AmericanROUTES.org. 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I would appreciate it. Until that time, I'm Nick Spitzer for American Roots from PRX, Public Radio Exchange.

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1: It's been months since the Pentagon held its last media briefing on the Iran war. The Department of Defense has been slow to publicize that Iranian strikes have killed at least 18 U.S. service members and wounded hundreds of others. Secretary Hegseth is asking Congress for more money to fund a war they haven't authorized. Lack of transparency at the Pentagon, next time on 1A.
2: 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It's 5:43 in the First State. Coming up on Morning Edition, the defense team for Lindsey Clancy, a Massachusetts mother accused of killing her three small children, argues that her actions were the result of severe postpartum psychosis. We'll get an update from the trial coming up in about 8 minutes. Plus, in Iowa's competitive governor's race, farmers are raising long-standing concerns over water quality and agriculture's role in ultimately reducing the state's cancer rates. More from the Hawkeye State, coming up later this hour on Morning Edition. Right now, it's 68 degrees in Wilmington, 68 here in Dover, 69 degrees in Georgetown. We'll see scattered showers and thunderstorms today. Afternoon highs in the mid-80s. Look for clouds overnight with a 30% chance of rain and lows in the upper 60s. Then showers and thunderstorms tomorrow. Highs in the mid-80s. A rainy night tomorrow night and partly sunny skies with a 50% chance of rain on Wednesday.
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5: Good morning, me Martinez. UCLA professor Daniel Blumenstein studies the behavior of wild marmots, you know, sort of like giant prairie dogs. And last month, in response to federal funding cuts to his research, he started an account on OnlyFans. That's the social media site commonly associated with adult content. The photos are of the marmots. So if you want some exclusive rodent content, sign up for Only Marms. Now, although the marmots are probably naked, all the posts are supposed to be G-rated. It's Morning Edition.
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5: It's Morning Edition from NPR News. I'm A. Martinez.
7: And I'm Leila Fadel. The United Nations list of World Heritage Sites is a bit longer this morning because of a newly added swamp. The Okefenokee Swamp straddles part of the border between Georgia and Florida, and it's been recognized for its universal value to humanity. It joins other places on the list, like the Great Barrier Reef in Australia and India's Taj Mahal. Georgia Public Broadcasting's Jillian Magtoto takes us to the swamp.
8: Boating on a water trail into the Okefenokee National Wildlife Refuge is like going back in time.
9: Not going to have cell phone service. You don't even see the glow of the cities.
8: Josh Howard was raised in nearby Charlton County, one of four Georgia and Florida counties where the refuge sits. It's peaceful here, and he likes it that way.
9: It's just a really dark, quiet spot. You're not going to hear trains or cars.
8: Just our boat, which causes alligators to slink away and frightens a green heron.
10: When they get nervous, a green mohawk comes up on the top of their head.
8: Though the swamp never gets completely quiet.
9: The swamp has its own sounds and music that it plays going to bed and when you're waking up. It's just different things, you know. You may hear wild turkeys in the uplands in the mornings, and then at night you've got barred owls and pig frogs and everything else.
8: After we cut the engine about 2 miles in, we're gliding on dark water, reflecting pine trees like black glass.
9: The canal we're on right now is the Suwannee Canal. Yeah, there's a turtle there.
8: Cue the swamp music of crickets and frogs. This is the sound of a swamp so big, it's twice the size of all five boroughs of New York City. It's the largest subtropical freshwater wetland left in the entire Northern Hemisphere. It was spared from major development because the swamp is elevated and its water doesn't drain easily, creating a unique ecosystem.
9: This is almost exactly how it was hundreds of years ago.
8: Hunter Barber's family has been here for 7 generations. He's also on the boat and works for Okefenokee Swamp Park. He says the number of visitors has slowed in recent years.
9: We've had folks from all different nationalities come out. When COVID hit, that's never really bounced back.
8: But now he's hopeful. On Saturday, the United Nations Committee officially listed the swamp as a UNESCO World Heritage Site, alongside Yosemite, the Everglades, and the ruins at Pompeii.
9: We're able to share it with other folks and get a chance to tell our story about why we think this place is so special.
8: A new Okefenokee partnership formed last year across the 3 towns where you can enter the swamp. One of those towns is Waycross. Its tourism manager, Patrick Simmons, says a few new hotels and a handful of chain restaurants are already popping up.
0: The year before last, we had a Fairfield Inns open, and then we've got 2 new Wawas in town, which is, you know, pretty significant. And I got to feel like some of that is driven by the designation.
8: But UNESCO Vice Chair and Director of Culture Mike Robinson says that the development has to be balanced against the real purpose of the designation.
11: The bottom line of the World Heritage Convention is it's not about attracting tourists, it's about protecting the heritage.
8: Our swamp guide and Okefenokee local, Josh Howard, doesn't think that will be an issue.
9: I don't think we're going to be an Orlando or anything.
8: But he does want to see more visitors. And he says if the UNESCO listing gets more people to see this quiet, dark, last-of-its-kind, watery corner of the world, that's good. For NPR News, I'm Jillian Magtoto in the Okefenokee.
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2: And this is Delaware Public Media. It's 11 minutes before the top of the hour. A busy hour of Morning Edition coming up in the 6 a.m. hour. Oman says talks with Iran on reopening the Strait of Hormuz are making progress as Tehran pauses retaliatory attacks after the U.S. suspends its strikes. We'll get the latest coming up at 6:07. Plus, a former Secretary of the Air Force says the Iran war has led to the depletion of key U.S. munitions.
12: I'm most concerned about Patriot and THAAD missiles. I think we're probably at this point being a little careful about how many of those we use.
2: Over the weekend, the U.S. paused its attacks on Iran after a nearly 2-week escalation in the fighting. Plus, in Germany this weekend, one person was killed and many others injured when a man rammed a vehicle into a crowd near Berlin's annual Pride parade.
13: Abdul Balut fled the scene brandishing what witnesses say was a machete. Police shot and killed him in a community garden on the outskirts of Berlin.
2: More on what German authorities say was an act of Islamist terrorism coming up in the next hour.
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15: The Trump administration got rid of 25,000 government jobs in the state of Maryland. 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
7: 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I'm Leila Fadel.
5: And I'm A. Martinez. A trial begins today for the Massachusetts woman accused of murdering her 3 young children in 2023. Lindsay Clancy's defense team is expected to argue that her postpartum depression was not properly treated. From member station WBUR, here's Deborah Becker.
17: Clancy is accused of strangling her 3 children, who were 5 years old, 3 years old, and 8 months old. She then attempted to kill herself and is now paralyzed. Clancy's attorney is pursuing what's known as the insanity defense, which is rarely successful. Legal experts, though, point out some unique aspects of this case. Among those, Clancy's documented attempts to get treatment, including hospitalization and 13 different psychiatric medications. And her ex-husband, Patrick Clancy, who's expected to testify, says he forgives her. Legal consultant and attorney Margot Lindauer says the defense will have to prove that Lindsey Clancy acted impulsively in a state of postpartum psychosis.
18: They want this to be a very clear-cut case that this person did in fact kill her children, but she was not.

0: It came up at this town hall in the small southern Iowa town of Corydon. The Democratic candidate is the state auditor, Rob Sand. In Iowa, where Republicans outnumber Democrats, Sand is running as a moderate and needs Republican support if he wants to win.
1: Nitrates do, at a certain point, cause cancer. What that level is something that is an item for discussion, but at the same time, we also see nitrate levels in Iowa that are above even the high level of where people think that link is for safe consumption.
0: Sand is also quick to tell me politicians are the problem, not farmers. He and the GOP gubernatorial nominee are both calling for the funding of a water quality program that was passed by voters in 2010, but never funded by the state's legislature. His Republican opponent also identifies with the goals of the MAHA movement.
2: We're not allowing Mother Nature, we're not allowing God to purify the water by allowing it to sift through the substrate into the aquifers.
0: That's Zach Lane, who narrowly won the crowded Republican primary, beating out a congressman backed by President Trump. The MAHA PAC endorsed Lane, and during his victory speech, he talked about taking on the big ag cartels,

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1: The Odyssey is Christopher Nolan's latest blockbuster epic. How did he translate Homer's iconic story for audiences today?
2: The fun thing about being able to do this film is no one had actually taken on this foundational tale in a sort of modern Hollywood setting.
1: The 1A Movie Club reviews The Odyssey and checks in with director Christopher Nolan next time on 1A.
3: 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Good morning, I'm Martin Matheny. In Delaware News, Governor Matt Meyer establishes transparency rules for the members of Delaware's new unclaimed property task force.
4: Insofar as it provides additional public input and transparency, I'm supportive of it. 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
3: That story and more news from around the First State online right now over at DelawarePublic.org. Currently 68 degrees in Wilmington, 68 here in Dover, 69 degrees in Georgetown with some scattered showers and thunderstorms around the state. And we'll see those scattered showers and thunderstorms through the day, highs in the mid-80s, clouds overnight and a 30% chance of rain with lows in the upper 60s. Expect showers and thunderstorms tomorrow as well with highs in the 80s.
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0: Good morning. I'm Leila Faldil. Did you ever play Pong at the arcade and think, I wonder what the story is behind these two paddles hitting a ball back and forth? If you did, I've got some great news. Universal signed a deal with Atari to make movies based on 10 of their classic games like Asteroid, Centipede, and yes, Pong. I don't know what a Pong movie would look like, but I'm sure they're bouncing some ideas around. It's Morning Edition.
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0: It's Morning Edition from NPR News. I'm Leila Faldil.
8: And I'm A. Martinez. There are more than 2,300 confirmed cases of measles in the U.S. so far this year. That is slightly more than the total number of cases for all of last year, according to the CDC. Dr. Jennifer Nuzzo has been tracking this year's spike in measles. She's an epidemiologist who heads the Pandemic Center at the Brown University School of Public Health. Doctor, measles was officially eliminated from the U.S. in 2000. How did this resurgence happen?
9: Well, we've been seeing a slow progress towards measles circulating again because people are, not vaccinating their kids as much as they used to be. But really, it's taken off quite extraordinarily since the beginning of 2025. And some of that is because of a lot of rhetoric right now that's been happening politically about vaccines and suggesting that they may not be safe, which is not true, suggesting that they may not work, which is definitely not true. And that has led to explosive outbreaks throughout the country, recurring outbreaks, to the point where we are now looking at measles being reestablished as a disease that kids could get if they're not vaccinated.
8: So you expect the U.S. will lose that eliminated status?
9: By all measure, we should lose that status. Measles has continued to be transmitted since the beginning of 2025. It shows no signs of stopping. States that had an outbreak that burnt itself out have seen outbreaks again. It's basically like whack-a-mole at this point.
8: All right. And just to be clear, eliminated means a disease has gone from a region. Eradicated means it's global. It's gone completely, right?
9: Yeah, it basically means you drive your domestic transmission down to zero. We still had measles since we eliminated it in the year 2000, but they were sporadic cases imported when people traveled to other places.
8: Why is this resurgence in measles cases so serious?
9: Well, measles is a really terrible disease. You don't want to get measles. You don't want your children to get measles. First of all, it's a deadly disease. It kills a decent number of people. It puts a lot of people in the hospital, and that's bad for everybody. It's bad for the people who are there with measles. It's also bad for patients who now have a hospital that has to deal with the stress of measles. It's bad for societies because it costs tens of thousands of dollars per measles case. And if your child has measles as a toddler and recovers, you still have to worry about a very rare but fatal complication that can occur as much as a decade later. And that's a really terrible state to be in.
8: If someone is vaccinated from measles or their whole families are vaccinated, are they safe? Are they okay?
9: Yeah, so the great thing about the measles vaccine is it's one of the best vaccines we have. It's one of the safest vaccines we have. It's also one of the most effective, and it really does a great job of keeping people from getting sick with measles, certainly keeping people out of the hospital, keeping them from dying, which is the most important thing. But it does a pretty great job of reducing transmission, and that's how we have been able to eliminate it more than 25 years ago.
8: The Senate is considering the nomination of Dr. Erica Schwartz to lead the CDC. Her boss would be Health Secretary RFK Jr. He's pushed some conspiracy theories about vaccines. Quickly, Doctor, if you can, if she is confirmed, if Dr. Schwartz is confirmed, what does she have to do to reverse the rise of measles?
9: She has to issue an unequivocal statement that supports measles vaccination as the only way to protect people from measles. That is the only proven way to protect yourself from measles. We can't mince words here. We can't suggest that there are, you know, more cons than there are pros. None of that is true. And unfortunately, confusing rhetoric coming out of the Department of Health and Human Services has complicated the issue in the midst of a deadly outbreak.
8: Dr. Jennifer Nuzzo directs the Pandemic Center at the Brown University School of Public Health. Doctor, thanks.
9: Thanks so much.
8: It's Morning Edition from NPR News. I'm E. Martinez.
0: And I'm Leila Faldin.
3: And for Delaware Public Media, I'm Martin Matheny. Good Monday morning. Coming up in the next hour, one suspect is in custody following a mass shooting at a Seattle food festival Sunday that left three victims dead and four others injured. We'll get the latest coming up in just about 17 minutes or so at 7:07. Plus, there are now fewer than 100 days until Election Day in November. How the midterm campaigns are shaping up. Plus, we'll get analysis from longtime Democratic strategist Paul Begala on how he believes voters are sizing up those midterm elections. That's coming up in the 7 a.m. hour of Morning Edition.
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3: In sports, the Phillies had no problem at all against the Yankees, beating them 11-4 yesterday. Philly heads down to Miami today, first pitch at 6:40. 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And the Nats beat the Diamondbacks at home 10-7 yesterday. Washington is at home today. 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
12: A new path for U.S.-Canada trade, but at the same time as new tariffs.
13: Joanne Couture has been driving a truck for 32 years. She's based in Ontario and crosses the U.S.-Canadian border multiple times a week. I caught her during a break from hauling a delivery of soybean oil. She told me she is pumped to have the Gordie Howe Bridge as an option for future drives.
14: It'll be faster. It'll be less congested. You know, different people will go to different bridges.
13: An economic analysis of the Gordie Howe estimates the new bridge will save truck drivers 850,000 hours annually. Katora owns and operates her own truck driving business and says for her, that could translate to an additional 3 to 5% each year in revenue.
14: You know, there's going to be a lineup, but a half hour lineup versus a 3 hour lineup is 2.5 hours of making money time that I don't lose in my day.
13: And when trucks are running on time, that helps everyone else stay productive, says Jason Miller, a Michigan State professor who studies supply chain management.
15: It reduces the chance that a factory could run out of parts because, hey, a truck gets delayed 2 or 3 hours on the bridge and you're basically at a standstill, which can cost hundreds of thousands of dollars an hour.
13: However, Miller says this reduction in friction is being counteracted by the tariffs both countries have in place. In 2025, the U.S. exported fewer goods to Canada than the year before and imported fewer as well. So even if it's a smoother ride across the border, we still have to want to buy each other's stuff. I'm Stephanie Hughes from Marketplace.
12: We're going to be okay. All right. Thank you. Sorry, that was a little bit of a technical issue we had on our end. That was Marketplace's Stephanie Hughes talking about the open

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1: It's been months since the Pentagon held its last media briefing on the Iran war. The Department of Defense has been slow to publicize that Iranian strikes have killed at least 18 U.S. service members and wounded hundreds of others. Secretary Hegseth is asking Congress for more money to fund a war they haven't authorized. Lack of transparency at the Pentagon, next time on 1A.
2: And you can hear 1A coming up today from 10 a.m. until noon, right here on Delaware Public Media. Still to come on Morning Edition, the defense team for Lindsay Clancy, a Massachusetts mother accused of killing her three small children, argues her actions were the result of severe postpartum psychosis. We'll get an update from the trial coming up in just about 8 minutes. Plus, in Iowa's competitive governor's race, farmers are raising long-standing concerns over water quality and agriculture's role in ultimately reducing the state's cancer rates. We'll get a report from the Hawkeye State coming up later in this hour on Morning Edition from NPR News and Delaware Public Media. Right now, it's 68 degrees in Wilmington, 67 degrees here in Dover, and 70 degrees in Georgetown. Look for scattered showers and thunderstorms today. Afternoon highs in the mid-80s with clouds tonight and a 30% chance of rain. Showers and thunderstorms coming our way tomorrow with highs again in the mid-80s.
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5: Good morning, Amy Martinez. UCLA professor Daniel Blumenstein studies the behavior of wild marmots, you know, sort of like giant prairie dogs. And last month, in response to federal funding cuts to his research, he started an account on OnlyFans. That's the social media site commonly associated with adult content. The photos are of the marmots. So if you want some exclusive rodent content, sign up for OnlyMarms. Now, although the marmots are probably naked, all the posts are supposed to be G-rated. It's Morning Edition.
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5: 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I'm Amy Martinez.
7: And I'm Leila Fadel. The United Nations list of World Heritage Sites is a bit longer this morning because of a newly added swamp. The Okefenokee Swamp straddles part of the border between Georgia and Florida, and it's been recognized for its universal value to humanity. It joins other places on the list, like the Great Barrier Reef in Australia and India's Taj Mahal. Georgia Public Broadcasting's Jillian McToto takes us to the swamp.
8: Boating on a water trail into the Okefenokee National Wildlife Refuge is like going back in time.
9: Not going to have cell phone service. You don't even see the glow of the cities.
8: Josh Howard was raised in nearby Charlton County, one of four Georgia and Florida counties where the refuge sits. It's peaceful here, and he likes it that way.
9: It's just a really dark, quiet spot. You're not going to hear trains or cars.
8: Just our boat, which causes alligators to slink away and frightens a green heron.
10: When they get nervous, a green mohawk comes up on the top of their head.
8: Though the swamp never gets completely quiet.
9: The swamp has its own sounds and music that it plays going to bed and when you're waking up. It's just different things, you know. You may hear wild turkeys in the uplands in the mornings, and then at night you've got barred owls and pig frogs and everything else.
8: After we cut the engine about 2 miles in, we're gliding on dark water, reflecting pine trees like black glass.
9: The canal we're on right now is the Suwannee Canal. Yeah, there's a turtle there.
8: Cue the swamp music of crickets and frogs. This is the sound of a swamp so big, it's twice the size of all five boroughs of New York City. It's the largest subtropical freshwater wetland left in the entire northern hemisphere. It was spared from major development because the swamp is elevated and its water doesn't drain easily, creating a unique ecosystem.
9: This is almost exactly how it was hundreds of years ago.
8: Hunter Barber's family has been here for 7 generations. He's also on the boat and works for Okefenokee Swamp Park. He says the number of visitors has slowed in recent years.
9: We've had folks from all different nationalities come out. When COVID hit, that's never really bounced back.
8: But now he's hopeful. On Saturday, the United Nations Committee officially listed the swamp as a UNESCO World Heritage Site, alongside Yosemite, the Everglades, and the ruins at Pompeii.
9: We're able to share it with other folks and get a chance to tell our story about why we think this place is so special.
8: A new Okefenokee partnership formed last year across the 3 towns where you can enter the swamp. One of those towns is Waycross. Its tourism manager, Patrick Simmons, says a few new hotels and a handful of chain restaurants are already popping up.
0: The year before last, we had a Fairfield Inns open, and then we've got 2 new Wawas in town, which is, you know, pretty significant. And I got to feel like some of that is driven by the designation.
8: But UNESCO Vice Chair and Director of Culture Mike Robinson says that the development has to be balanced against the real purpose of the designation.
11: The bottom line of the World Heritage Convention is it's not about attracting tourists, it's about protecting the heritage.
8: Our swamp guide and Okefenokee local, Josh Howard, doesn't think that will be an issue.
9: I don't think we're going to be an Orlando or anything.
8: But he does want to see more visitors. And he says if the UNESCO listing gets more people to see this quiet, dark, last-of-its-kind, watery corner of the world, that's good. For NPR News, I'm Jillian Magtoto in the Okefenokee.
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2: And this is Delaware Public Media, just about 10 minutes before 8 a.m. Good morning. I'm Martin Matheny. Coming up in the next hour, Oman says talks with Iran on reopening the Strait of Hormuz are making progress as Tehran pauses retaliatory attacks and the U.S. suspends its strikes. We'll get the latest coming up at 8:07. Plus, a former Secretary of the Air Force says the Iran war has led to the depletion of key U.S. munitions.
12: I'm most concerned about Patriot and THAAD missiles. I think we're probably at this point being a little careful about how many of those we use.
2: That story plus. In Germany this weekend, one person was killed and many others injured when a man rammed a vehicle into a crowd near Berlin's annual Pride Parade.
13: Abdul Balut fled the scene brandishing what witnesses say was a machete. Police shot and killed him in a community garden on the outskirts of Berlin.
2: More on what German authorities say was an act of Islamist terrorism in the next hour.
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2: In sports, the Phillies beat the Yankees yesterday 11-4. The Orioles lost a close one at home to the Braves 3-2. The Nats beat the Diamondbacks at home 10-7.
15: The Trump administration got rid of 25,000 government jobs in the state of Maryland. So some Marylanders have taken matters and their collective income into their own hands.
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17: Whoa.
15: I'm Kai Rizdahl, Universal Basic Income, the neighborhood club version, next time on Marketplace.
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7: 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I'm Leila Fadel.
5: And I'm A. Martinez. A trial begins today for the Massachusetts woman accused of murdering her 3 young children in 2023. Lindsay Clancy's defense team is expected to argue that her postpartum depression was not properly treated. From member station WBUR, here's Deborah Becker.
18: Clancy is accused of strangling her 3 children, who were 5 years old, 3 years old, and 8 months old. She then attempted to kill herself and is now paralyzed. Clancy's attorney is pursuing what's known as the insanity defense, which is rarely successful. Legal experts, though, point out some unique aspects of this case. Among those, Clancy's documented attempts to get treatment, including hospitalization and 13 different psychiatric medications. And her ex-husband, Patrick Clancy, who's expected to testify, says he forgives her. Legal consultant and attorney Margot Lindauer says the defense will have to prove that Lindsey Clancy acted impulsively in a state of postpartum psychosis.
17: They want this to be a very clear-cut case, that this person did in fact kill her children, but she was not of her right mind.
18: Prosecutors say Clancy deliberately planned the killings, and already both sides have clashed in court. During a hearing about evidence, defense attorney Kevin Reddington asked that prosecutors not be allowed to call multiple witnesses to recount the gruesome details about discovering lifeless children in the basement.
19: What I can't fathom is the district attorney's intent to put a circus in front of this jury that's calculated to just inflame the passions of the jury.
18: But prosecutor Jennifer Sprague says murder trials typically involve several witnesses describing a crime scene.
20: It is not the Commonwealth putting on a circus. Now, if defense would like us to reduce some of these witnesses, that would mean not talking about one of the children. So if he would like to tell me which of these children don't matter.
18: If Clancy is found not criminally responsible, she would not be released, but confined in a state hospital. Dozens of people have written letters to the judge in support of Clancy. Many say they hope this case brings attention and improvement to postpartum mental health care. For NPR News, I'm Deborah Becker in Boston.
21: If you or someone you know is in crisis, or if you're

0: Stopped the community.
1: It was very evident that this was an immigration operation at its core.
0: Trump says he wants to replicate the Memphis task force elsewhere. I'm Elsa Chang. That's on All Things Considered from NPR News.
2: That story and all the day's latest headlines today from 4 until 6:30 on All Things Considered. Some scattered showers and thunderstorms around the state today, but it'll probably be generally sunny. Highs in the mid-80s. Look for clouds tonight, though, with a 30% chance of rain and lows in the upper 60s. Showers and thunderstorms tomorrow with highs in the mid-80s, then partly sunny skies on Wednesday and a 50% chance of rain. Currently, it's 71 degrees in Wilmington, 70 here in Dover, and 70 degrees in Georgetown. 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
3: Live from NPR News in Washington, I'm Dave Mattingly. The war with Iran is expected to be a major focus this week when President Trump meets with Israeli Prime Minister Benjamin Netanyahu. The Israeli leader is scheduled to visit the White House tomorrow, as is Ukraine's President Volodymyr Zelensky. Both foreign leaders will be in Washington to attend the funeral for Republican Senator Lindsey Graham of South Carolina. As NPR's Se-Woon Gong reports, Zelensky is warning of Russia's cooperation with Iran and North Korea.
4: President Zelensky said Russian satellites are actively surveilling the Gulf states and U.S. military facilities located there. He said on social media there's a clear correlation between Russia's satellite images and Iran's strikes, calling it Russia's assistance to Iran. Zelensky also said that Russia is preparing to receive 30,000 soldiers and ballistic missile launchers from North Korea, which has already sent an estimated 14,000 troops to Russia, as well as weapons. Zelensky warned North Korea's military cooperation with Russia threatens its neighboring countries in Asia, not just Ukraine. South Korea declined to confirm Zelensky's claims, but said it's closely monitoring related developments. Se-Woon Gong, NPR News, Seoul.
3: The U.S. and Iran have paused their attacks in the Middle East following nearly 2 weeks of daily American strikes against Iranian targets. This is NPR News from Washington.
2: Live from Dover, I'm Martin Matheny for Delaware Public Media. Good morning. Sussex County's Planning and Zoning Commission recommends approving a group of solar projects. Israel Hale has more.
5: The solar panel arrays are mostly constructed by Colorado-based Turning Point Energy LLC, but one approved application was filed by Pivot Energy, also based in Colorado. The approval recommendations come as Sussex County staff examine potential red tape in the county code that could be slowing progress for those seeking permission to connect Sussex solar farms to the grid. Commissioner John Passwater supported the application, saying they're in line with Sussex's established strategies.
6: The proposed facility promotes Goal 7.3 of the Sussex County Comprehensive Plan, which encourages the use of renewable energy options such as solar arrays.
5: One condition in the applications is the construction of a wraparound 7-foot-tall fence to conceal the entire lot required by the National Electric Code. Passwaters adds the site will bring minimal traffic to the area due to the farm's lack of regular employees. The commission voted to recommend approval of the solar farms 4-0 with one abstention. The projects now move to County Council for approval. Israel Hale, Delaware Public Media.
2: Self-service sports wagering kiosks are now open at sports lottery retailers as well as the state's three casinos. Joe Irizarry has more.
7: Delaware has a sports wagering kiosk at 89 sports lottery retailers and three casinos. The kiosks offer an alternative to clerk-assisted sports betting, and the odds and betting menu is provided by Caesar Sportsbook. Bettors can wager on an expanded menu of sporting events and choose from new wagers, including prop bets, same-game parlays, multi-sport parlays, and live in-game betting. The kiosks also provide convenience to bettors and retailers, according to Delaware Lottery Director Helene Keeley.
8: If you're a liquor store, your main purpose is to sell liquor and not necessarily sell football parlay cards on a Sunday. And if you're a deli, your main purpose is selling breakfast sandwiches, lunch sandwiches, whatever it might be. And so if you have employees who are focused on your main portion of the business, and it's the time and consumption it takes to help a customer with a parlay card, these kiosks actually help a customer in and out more smoothly. They have the flexibility to do it on their own.
7: Keeley notes the kiosks provide a bet ahead feature, allowing bettors to use a website to build a bet before going to a sports lottery retailer. She adds since May, revenue is up over 51%, including retailers and kiosks, with the World Cup playing a big role. Joe Irizarry, Delaware Public Media.
2: Delaware's Food is Medicine Committee will unveil their plan for the implementation of a statewide program next week. The program will use $1 million in federal funding from the Rural Health Transformation Program. Committee leaders say implementation will need to achieve the goal of making preventative care more accessible and lower cost while also being sustainable. The committee meets tomorrow at 10 a.m. in the Agriculture Commodities Building on the Delaware State Fairgrounds. State officials say members of the public are encouraged to attend. For Delaware Public Media, I'm Martin Matheny in Dover.
9: It's Morning Edition from NPR News. I'm Leila Fadil in Washington, D.C.
10: And I'm Amy Martinez in Los Angeles, California. Democrats have their replacement candidate to take on Republican Senator Susan Collins in November.
9: Over the weekend, Troy Jackson officially took over for Graham Plattner, who dropped out after being accused of rape, something he denies. Collins is running for her sixth term in a state currently dominated by Democrats.
10: Steve Mistler from member station Maine Public is following the race. All right, so Steve, Troy Jackson was a president of the Maine Senate. He ran for governor this year, finished third. How did he persuade Democrats to overwhelmingly nominate him at their convention?
11: Well, I think the biggest reason, A, is Jackson was able to consolidate support so quickly is that his politics and platform are almost indistinguishable from Graham Plattner's. That is, he's a progressive Democrat who embraces the tax the rich, Medicare for all platform of Vermont Senator Bernie Sanders. In fact, Sanders endorsed both Plattner and Jackson, and the three of them campaigned together. And their message really seemed to energize the Democratic base here and even pulled a lot of independents. And of course, that energy didn't help Jackson in the governor's race, but he told me he's hoping he can harness it against Collins.
12: I think it's possible. I think it's, you know, anytime that people come together, you can change the world. And I definitely think that this is the time.
10: Yeah, and he's definitely sounding a little more subdued than Plattner there. He sounded that way when I spoke to him back in July, early July. Now, does that matter in terms of motivating voters?
11: It may. I mean, Plattner was a charismatic, dynamic speaker, and Jackson, by his own admission, is not. He was asked about this over the weekend, and he said he's a workhorse, not a show horse. But Democrats are hoping that his working class bona fides and populist style could matter in this race. He's a logger who helped lead a high-profile labor dispute more than 20 years ago that really launched his political career. And while his positions on social issues have changed dramatically over time, his pro-worker pursuits have not. And he and Democrats think that Collins is especially vulnerable given that big corporations and wealthy people are spending heavily to support her reelection.
12: That's why, you know, we have the government we have. These billionaires have bought the government, and we don't have enough money to buy it back. And I am sick of that, and many, many people across the state and country are sick of it.
10: All right, so it's Jackson against Susan Collins. Has Collins responded to his nomination?
11: She has. I mean, she called Jackson a, quote, Bernie bro in a reporter's gaggle last week, and that was before his nomination was official. And over the weekend, her campaign released a statement basically saying that Jackson and the Democrats are making grand promises that will cost trillions of dollars. But while Democrats want to shackle her to Trump and billionaires, she's also trying to run a very local campaign that focuses on the money she brings to Maine. That's how she was so successful in the 2020 election.
10: All right, Jackson does not have a lot of time before Election Day. How's he going to assemble a campaign?
11: Well, that will be a challenge. Money will be a challenge. Collins has spent very little and Jackson has very little. But when I talked to him, he was more worried about time.
10: All right. That's Steve Mistler from member station Maine Public. Steve, thank you.
11: My pleasure.
9: Two small businesses are already suing over last week's tariffs on products from more than 80 countries. One import tax of 10% expired on Friday, and the Trump administration put a new set in place ranging from 10 to 12.5%. So let's check back in with another small business that's been dealing with tariffs. Basic Fun is a toy company that imports Lincoln Logs and other classic toys, mainly from China. CEO Jay Foreman is on the line with us. Good morning and welcome back to the program.
13: It's good to be here on another Groundhog Day.
9: Another Groundhog Day. That's how you feel this morning?
13: Yeah, it's really amazing. I you know, makes me think about the quote from Randolph Hearst, "You give me the pictures and I'll give you the war." And the administration is basically saying, "You give me a clause and I'll give you a tariff war." And it's the third war now in the last 18 months we've been involved in.
9: How has that been impacting you? I mean, you have one tariff out, another set in. What does that mean?
13: You really can't set your pricing and you can't set your policy when you don't have a clear direction. And the starts and stops. Of course, last year during Liberation Day was the worst of it all, when tariffs, at least on China, went up to 145% and it interrupted our business for several months. You might be able to get the tariff money back, but you can't get lost sales back, lost momentum, the inventory that didn't ship, and the lost profits. That's what we continue to deal with.
9: Speaking of the tariff money, I mean, you told NPR's Scott Horsley a few months back that you applied for a $7 million refund for the tariffs you paid that the Supreme Court said were illegal. Have you gotten your money back?
13: We have gotten most of it. We're still waiting for some. We're in the process right now. I think out of $166 billion that was tariffed and paid by companies, at this point, actually, over $90 billion has been returned. I think another 10 or 20 is set to go, and the balance will go at some point. So the money is coming back. But like I said, you don't get the lost sales. You don't get the lost profit back. But it's certainly good to see justice, as slow as it grinds, it actually works, and the little guy actually won.
9: So where does that money go that you've gotten back?
13: Well, the money comes back into the company, into the business. We reinvest it into more inventory. We reinvest it into our employees, creating new lines, trying to continue to grow our businesses. In some cases, if we've charged surcharges or upcharges, we'll begin to return some of that money back to our customers. And the hope is that the ones that passed it along to consumers will find a way to return it to consumers, either in lower prices or specials or in some other way.
9: I want to go back to these new tariffs. The administration says they're meant to punish countries that fail to prohibit forced labor. Are you satisfied with that explanation?
13: No, I really think it's off base. I mean, first of all, 60 or 80 countries are all not issuing and involved in forced labor. And the other big problem that it poses is really taking a chainsaw to a problem that really needs a scalpel. Mm-hmm. And what happens when you go across the board is you really allow a cover-up of actual issues that are happening with forced labor in places around the world when you just throw a blanket over every one, as opposed to going over specific and after specific cases of forced labor. This is just another way the administration decides to attack a problem with a huge wet blanket.
9: Assuming these tariffs hold up in court, how different are they from what was in place last week? I mean, how much more could you be paying?
13: Well, actually, so far they're 10 and 12%. And what we're hoping is that they'll set up some exclusions for certain categories of merchandise that aren't really produced in this country, like toys. But it's slated to stay at 10 or 12%, which is about where we are right now, which means higher prices for consumers.
9: Jay Foreman is president and CEO of the toy company Basic Fun. Thank you for joining us.
13: You're welcome.

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1: Coming to you from the campus of Delaware State University, this is 91.1 WDDE in Dover. In collaboration with the University of Delaware, this is Delaware Public Media, your source for NPR news and local reporting from communities across the First State. I'm Martin Matheny, glad to be here with you today. In Delaware news, Governor Matt Meyer establishes transparency rules for the members of Delaware's new unclaimed property task force. The Sussex County Planning and Zoning Commission greenlights a collection of solar arrays, recommending approval by County Council. And the Brandywine Zoo opened its new exhibit to the public last week. Those stories and more news from around the First State at DelawarePublic.org. Scattered showers and thunderstorms today, afternoon highs in the mid-80s. Look for clouds overnight and a 30% chance of rain, with lows in the upper 60s. Showers and thunderstorms tomorrow.
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4: The Odyssey is soaring at the box office. Why is a nearly 3,000-year-old story you maybe read in high school packing theaters in 2026? From WAMU and NPR in Washington, this is 1A. Hi, I'm Todd Zwillick. Today, the 1A Movie Club talks The Odyssey. The latest from director Christopher Nolan is an almost three-hour-long saga of myth, monsters, and the human reality of war. The Odyssey's grossed nearly $640 million worldwide in two weekends. What does this success say about the kinds of movies that audiences crave and why? 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
5: So you're accusing me of using the Trojan horse to put a Trojan horse in the Trojan horse. Trojan horse inception.
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0: When President Trump announced an anti-crime task force in Memphis last fall, federal and local officials never mentioned immigration enforcement as a goal. But the first few months shocked the community.
1: It was very evident that this was an immigration operation at its core.
0: Trump says he wants to replicate the Memphis task force elsewhere. I'm Ailsa Chang. That's on All Things Considered from NPR News.
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9: Welcome back. I'm Todd Zwillick. Let's get back to our 1A Movie Club discussion about The Odyssey. John Horn, 1A Entertainment correspondent, is with us. Jacqueline Coley of Rotten Tomatoes is having a very busy day, especially with the Certified Fresh coverage of The Odyssey, so she had to jump. But let's add one more voice to this conversation now. Phil Cousineau is the author of more than 40 books. He's also a travel writer and a guide. He's led tours through Greece based on Homer's Odyssey, the OG Odyssey, not the film. His latest book is called The Wisdom of the Odyssey, 24 Life Lessons from Homer's Epic, and he joins us now. Phil, welcome to the show.
10: Yes, very glad to be on. Thrilled to be on.
9: Great to have you, and we're looking forward to your expertise here. We're getting a lot of questions about the original versus the movie, so I'm glad you're here. But first, let's talk about one particular performance and bit of framing here. The first voice that audiences hear in Christopher Nolan's film is of the bard telling the story of the Battle of Troy. The poem is recited by Houston rapper Travis Scott, who's also recorded a song for the film's soundtrack, along with the film's composer Ludwig Göransson and singer-songwriter James Blake.

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2: The unprecedented scale of the wildfires in Spain presents a challenge for firefighters. New strategies as woodland flames reach urban areas.
3: 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And the challenge is that when you focus on those things first, the fire continues to spread.
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4: 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We'll see scattered showers and thunderstorms today, afternoon highs in the mid-80s, clouds tonight with a 30% chance of rain, then showers and thunderstorms coming our way tomorrow with highs again in the mid-80s.
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8: I'm Indira Lakshmanan. It's Here and Now. Coming up, temporary protected status for 350,000 Haitians ends today, meaning they could be deported.
9: This will exacerbate the caregiver shortage, stripping legal work permits from experienced Haitian healthcare workers and aides.
7: Also, Maine Democrats choose a new candidate to replace Graham Plattner in their effort to win a key Senate race in November.
10: Power is never just given to working people. We have to band together and take it.
8: And we get an inside look at the Proud Boys.
11: I was expecting a group that was embracing a kind of masculinity that is cruel. That was not at all how they are with each other.
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12: Live from NPR News, I'm Lakshmi Singh. There was a pause in attacks between the United States and Iran over the weekend. The U.S. says the halt is giving space for potential negotiations. Here's NPR's Jane Arraf.
13: The U.S. ambassador to the U.N., Mike Waltz, told NBC the pause is meant to give, quote, talks some space. Iran was a bit more reticent. Foreign Ministry spokesman Ismail Baghaei said mediators were exchanging messages, but there were no negotiations with the U.S. going on, and Iran had not.

0: is that although formally speaking, these will be talks between the government and the opposition delegation has essentially been handpicked by the US. And
1: I see.
0: opposition leader Maria Corina Machado, who, had she not been banned, would of course won the election in 2024, which whose result President Maduro refused to recognize. She's not part of this. She was invited to join, but she hasn't accepted. She's not had a part in the design of this process.
1: I see. Phil so Gunson, I got to cut you off there because the clock is ticking. But thank you so much. That's Phil Gunson in Caracas. He's a senior analyst at the International Crisis Group. Thanks for being with us. Here and Now is a production of NPR and WBUR. I'm Anthony Brooks.
2: And I'm Indira Lakshmanan. This is Here and Now.
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7: When President Trump announced an anti-crime task force in Memphis last fall, federal and local officials never mentioned immigration enforcement as a goal. But the first few months shocked the community.
8: It was very evident that this was an immigration operation at its core.
7: Trump says he wants to replicate the Memphis task force elsewhere. I'm Elsa Chang. That's on All Things Considered from NPR News.
9: 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Today, we're going to see a chance of showers and thunderstorms before 2 p.m., then showers likely and possibly thunderstorms between 2 p.m. and 4 p.m. So bring your umbrellas, because we've got some rain today. Some rain, rain, rain. It's going to clear up after 4. 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
10: From NPR and WBUR Boston, I'm Indira Lakshmanan.
1: I'm Anthony Brooks. It's Here and Now. Coming up, the latest from Seattle, where a shooting at a food festival left 3 dead. Also, despite President Trump's efforts to slow or kill the development of clean energy, it's moving forward anyway.
11: Last year, we saw 90% of what got added to the grid was wind, solar, and batteries, and that's not something any law can repeal or slow down.
10: And for most of us, our senses are separate. We see with our eyes and we hear with our ears. For some people, one sense ignites another.
12: For instance, every day of the week has a color, a number, a shape. Sometimes things have a smell that I can think of, or a temperature or a texture.
10: Understanding synesthesia, coming up here and now.
1: First, the news.
13: Live from NPR News, I'm Lakshmi Singh. President Trump is headed to Michigan today for an event on the economy. The visit comes with fewer than 100 days left until the congressional midterm elections. NPR's Mara Liasson reports on where things stand for Democrats and Republicans.
14: To win a majority in the House of Representatives, Democrats need a net pickup of 3 seats. To win a majority in the Senate, Democrats need a net pickup of 4 seats. Republicans are facing strong headwinds. President Trump's approval rating is under 40%. Voters are sour on the economy, and they blame the Iran war and Trump's tariffs for keeping prices high at the pump and the grocery store. But Republicans have some structural advantages, too. They've raised much more money than Democrats. Democrats have the advantage of enthusiasm. Democratic voters have been turning out in larger numbers than Republicans in primaries and special elections this year. Mara Liasson, NPR News.
13: The U.S. military has paused airstrikes against Iran as both sides try to negotiate an end to nearly 5 months of hostilities. Suzanne Maloney, an Iran expert with Brookings Institution, a nonprofit think tank in Washington, D.C., responds to whether this pause in fighting might be able to

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8: 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So I told you well in advance, so you've got plenty of time to plan and show up for Radiolab. Let's look a quick look at your weather right now. 80 degrees, rain's coming, but that'll clear up after 4. 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
9: From NPR and WBUR Boston, I'm Anthony Brooks.
10: I'm Indira Lakshmanan. It's Here and Now. Coming up, temporary protected status for 350,000 Haitians ends today, meaning they could be deported.
11: This will exacerbate the caregiver shortage, stripping legal work permits from experienced Haitian healthcare workers and aides.
9: Also, Maine Democrats choose a new candidate to replace Graham Plattner in their effort to win a key Senate race in November.
12: Power is never just given to working people. We have to band together and take it.
10: And we get an inside look at the Proud Boys.
13: I was expecting a group that was embracing a kind of masculinity that is cruel. That was not at all how they are with each other.
9: The news is first.
14: Live from NPR News, I'm Lakshmi Singh. Israeli Prime Minister Benjamin Netanyahu travels to the U.S. today for a meeting this week with President Trump, who paused U.S. military operations with Iran over the weekend. NPR's Emily Fang has the latest from Tel Aviv.
15: Friction between Trump and Netanyahu has been growing. Netanyahu is being accused by his critics in Israel of fracturing his relationship with the U.S. and failing to stop the U.S. from signing a nuclear energy agreement with rival Saudi Arabia last week. The U.S. has also been pushing Israel to withdraw from land inside Lebanon that Israel has occupied this year. Trump has criticized Israel for continuing to strike and demolish homes inside Lebanon after a ceasefire. Plus, another ceasefire with Iran last month was not popular in Israel. A survey released this week by an Israeli think tank finds Israelis consider a nuclear Iran plus conflict within Israeli society as the two biggest perceived threats to their country. Emily Fang, NPR News, Tel Aviv.
14: A candlelight vigil scheduled tonight in memory of the three people killed in a mass shooting during an annual food festival in Seattle yesterday. Several people were also wounded when gunfire erupted at the Seattle Center. One person's in custody. Police are searching for a second person who may have information about the shooting. 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
16: Crowds of people were mulling about, getting food from rows of food trucks, and around 6 p.m., gunshots were fired. Police say it appears two people were trying to shoot at each other, that this was some sort of fight that broke out. But in the chaos of the crowded scene, seven people were shot. And tragically, three of them died last night, one after being rushed to the hospital, and the four others who were injured received medical care of varying degrees, and they're in recovery.
14: That's Paige Browning reporting. The U.S.

0: planning a visit, visit mos.org.
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2: Hi, I'm Leila Faldin from Morning Edition. 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
4: 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Let's have a look at your weather here. A chance of showers before 2 p.m., then another chance of showers after 4 p.m. Otherwise, partly sunny with a high near 84, some winds to the south. And tonight, a patchy fog after 1 a.m., and otherwise, partly cloudy with a low around 68, south wind still around at 5 miles per hour. So, pretty rough night tonight, it sounds like. Bring your umbrellas, bring your fog lights. We're going to head into the BBC News Hour on Delaware Public Media.
5: Welcome to News Hour from the BBC World Service. I'm Regini Vaidyanathan. More than 300,000 people across Spain and France have now been forced to flee their homes as wildfires continue to spread.
6: Everything is black or burning, and you also see the faces in people. They are exhausted, they are angry, they are very worried about the future.
5: And with warnings of an intensifying heat wave this week, the worst might not be over. India's youth protesters threatened to restart their demonstrations a day after they ended. We explain why. And a few months away from the US midterm elections, how will President Trump's war with Iran impact the views of voters?
7: The polling clearly shows that this is an unpopular war, and it's been unpopular since day one, and it's only gotten worse.
5: All of those stories coming up after the BBC News.
8: BBC News with Fiona MacDonald. Firefighters in Spain have been battling to contain some of the worst fires in Spain's recent history amid warnings of an intensifying heat wave that could exacerbate the situation. Temperatures in parts of the country are forecast to reach 40 degrees Celsius from Tuesday. France is facing similar difficulties. Speaking after a government crisis meeting, France's Interior Minister Laurent Nunez said the situation in that region remained unfavourable.
9: We currently have an unprecedented fire. It's a fire affecting the forests of southwestern France. It's what we call a convective fire. In fact, it has a life of its own. It takes advantage of the conditions and the density of these forests to have a completely erratic behaviour. It's autonomous. It feeds on itself. It spreads in all directions.
8: The Indian youth movement behind huge protests that forced the education minister to resign has warned that the demonstrations will resume unless those arrested are released soon. The Cockroach Junta Party said hundreds of students in some states were still in detention and others were being harassed, which was a complete breach of an agreement with the government to end the protests. Britain's new Prime Minister Andy Burnham has met President Zelensky of Ukraine at a naval base in Portsmouth, his first meeting with a foreign leader. Mr. Burnham said the visit sent a clear message that UK support for Ukraine would continue and that Britain would stand with Kyiv for as long as it took.
10: Overall, it was a very warm meeting. I thought I would get on well with him, and I did. We got on very well indeed, and this is going to be a close partnership. I intend to visit soon, and we will build this, and we will work through the different issues that President Zelensky has, many of which we've gone into today.
8: President Trump has said he isn't willing to give diplomacy with Iran much time and is prepared to go back to very strong military action. In an interview with the Axios news website, Mr. Trump said the US was in deep talks with Tehran, but diplomacy would either go fast or not at all. Here's our White House correspondent, Bernd de Busman.
11: As of now, there's no confirmation that any sort of direct talks are happening. The only talks that are confirmed are between Iran and

0: 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We're moving into All Things Considered. But first, anybody down there in Sussex County, please, please, please shelter in place. According to the Weather Service, some serious thunderstorm threats coming to you. Take care.
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2: What is happening on the ground is not what they were sold.
3: President Trump's anti-crime task force in Memphis is an immigration crackdown, and some residents are up in arms.
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3: I'm Sasha Pfeiffer.
4: And I'm Juana Summers, a former state chair for the Democratic Party, has advice for how Democrats can try to regain power.
5: I think that the future probably does involve people wearing different political jerseys who agree on some fundamental things.
3: Also, the risks involved in using AI chatbots for mental health support when you're anxious or depressed.
4: Plus, the discovery of a new species of monkey in the forests of Africa.
3: And a hockey tournament for athletes in their 70s and beyond.
6: I was amazed when I was just a spectator watching these guys skate around, and then they took off their helmets and they were bald.
4: Those stories and more coming up after this news.
7: Live from NPR News, I'm Lakshmi Singh. President Trump is in suburban Detroit, Michigan today, defending tariff policies in a battleground state where many businesses, including automakers, were adversely affected by the levies. The Republican leader attended an IndyCar drag race demonstration and gave a speech at a General Motors facility.
8: I placed historic tariffs on foreign producers and manufacturers, including a 25% tariff on foreign automobiles, something that no other president had the courage to ever do.
7: Early voting is underway for Michigan's primary next week, where Democrats face another ideological battle in the Senate race between their progressive and moderate flanks. The race pits former public health official Abdul El-Sayed against Congresswoman Haley Stevens. This is a Senate seat that the GOP hopes to flip in November, with the balance of power in that chamber at stake. The U.S. and Iran say they have paused attacks while diplomatic messages are being exchanged. However, Iran's allies in the region are still launching attacks. Here's NPR's Jane Arraf.
9: Jordan said Monday it shot down missiles in its airspace. It said one of them fell on a home in the Karak region after being intercepted. The Jordanian government said there were no injuries. There were no immediate claims of responsibility, but Iranian-backed militias in Iraq have been firing at U.S. military targets in Jordan. Meanwhile, the Saudi Defense Ministry said it intercepted drones launched from Iraq. Several Iraqi militias are part of a broad Iranian-backed alliance that includes Yemen, where Houthi rebels and Saudi Arabia have traded attacks. Jane Arraf, NPR News, Amman.
7: The four American service members most recently killed during renewed fighting between the U.S. and Iran are no longer listed as part of the Iran war death toll, according to the Associated Press. Their names, as well as dozens believed to be wounded during the conflict, have been shifted to a new category called Overseas Operations that's been added to the Defense Casualty Analysis System's website. Temporary protected status is expected to end today for at least 300,000 Haitians living and working in the U.S. Thousands more people from other countries also stand to be affected in the coming days. More from NPR's Jimena Bustillo.
10: Temporary protected status offers legal status that is not permanent, but does lift the threat of deportation. It is granted to individuals from countries that the Secretary of Homeland Security determines are too dangerous for people to go home to. But the Trump administration has canceled TPS for several countries, including Haiti. That means that after this expected expiration, thousands of people may lose legal status and could be targeted for removal. The administration has encouraged people to move back to Haiti, but immigration advocates say the changes and moving deadlines have made life uncertain for TPS holders, their families, and their employers. Jimena Bustillo, NPR News, Washington.
7: This is NPR News.
0: 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The Brandywine Zoo unveiled

0: National Weather Service in Mount Holly, New Jersey has issued a severe thunderstorm warning for Central Sussex County in Southern Delaware, South Central Kent County in Central Delaware until 5 p.m. At 4:14 p.m., a severe thunderstorm was located near Ellendale or near Georgetown, moving northwest at 20 miles per hour. Hazard, 60 miles per hour wind gusts. Source, radar indicated. Impact, damage to roofs, siding, trees, and power lines is possible. Locations impacted include Georgetown, Milford, Milton, Bridgeville, Ellendale, Greenwood, and Farmington. For your protection, move to an interior room on the lowest floor of a building. Repeating, a severe thunderstorm warning has been issued until 5 p.m. for the following counties in Delaware, Kent, and Sussex.
1: You know, people like golf, you know, I like hockey.
2: For people playing this demanding sport at an older age, there are definitely some physical limitations. Some people are coming back on the ice after hip replacements. Some people, like Derek Boyven, who's 71, say they are slower than before.
3: In our head, we're going a lot faster than, you know, I'm happy not to see a video of us because, you know, only if we play it on, you know, fast speed. No, it feels good to be out there, and it is still a lot of fun.
2: And for a lot of players who at this age don't take their hips, knees, and backs for granted, it means that every game is special. For NPR News, I'm Noah Abrams in Santa Rosa, California.

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3: The Trump administration got rid of 25,000 government jobs in the state of Maryland. So some Marylanders have taken matters.

0: National Weather Service in Mount Holly, New Jersey has issued a severe thunderstorm warning for northwestern Sussex County in southern Delaware, south central Kent County in central Delaware, until 5:45 p.m. At 4:55 p.m., a severe thunderstorm was located over Bridgeville, or 10 miles northwest of Georgetown, moving northwest at 10 miles per hour. Hazard, 60 miles per hour wind gusts. Source, radar indicated. Impact, damage to roofs, siding, trees, and power lines is possible. Locations impacted include Bridgeville and Greenwood. For your protection, move to an interior room on the lowest floor of a building. Repeating, a severe thunderstorm warning has been issued until 5:45 p.m. for the following counties in Delaware, Kent, and Sussex.
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2: 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I'm Israel Hale. Let's look at your weather. There's a chance of showers and thunderstorms with a high near 83. Some lightning. Looks like a southeast wind around 5 miles per hour. On a real note, Sussex County under a thunderstorm warning.

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0: 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I'm Juana Summers.
8: And I'm Sasha Pfeiffer. Our health is profoundly affected by our microbiome. That's the billions of bacteria that inhabit our body. Now, a study from Pakistan has found that the microbiome may play a role in why some women have babies prematurely, meaning born before 37 weeks of gestation. NPR's Dia Hadid explains, and please know that one woman discusses the deaths of her babies.
9: A wind whipping up trash, dust, and dried fecal matter blows around the compound where Sugran lives with her extended family in the fishing settlement of Rehri Ghat.
10: Salaam alaikum.
9: Sugran only has one name. She doesn't know her age. Kids mill about in tattered clothes. Five are hers. There were more. When we meet Sugran, it's only been a week since her baby died. Sugran says baby Gulshan came 2 months early. She had him at night. He was cold by morning. Sugran buried him near his baby brother, Roshan. He died last year. He was born early too. He lived for a few days. The World Health Organization says in the West, a baby born around 32 weeks gestation has an excellent chance of survival. In poorer countries, those babies have about a 50% chance of dying. Just looking around Rehri Ghat, you can see some of the factors why women and girls are giving birth prematurely. They're malnourished. There's extreme heat, poor sanitation. Many are barely literate, and a girl's education is key to her future baby's health. And here, about one in four babies are born early. But miles away in the port city of Karachi, at the Aga Khan University, Dr. Faiza Jihan, chair of pediatrics, says women and girls in other countries face similar adversities but aren't having as many premature babies.
11: So the question that came to us was, why are the rates so high?
9: So Jahan says her department,
11: we got interested in the microbiome.
9: That's because
11: in pregnant women, we think that it has a huge influence.
9: But
11: we didn't have any data.

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2: Huge majorities of Americans say corruption is a problem in politics and that it's gotten worse in recent years. Voters say one of the main drivers of corruption is President Trump.
3: Trump is flagrant and unembarrassed by the amount of corruption he's displaying.
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4: Tomorrow, morning edition at 5 o'clock p.m. here on Delaware Public Media, hosted by our very own Martin Matheny. Tonight, be careful. It's going to get a little foggy, a little cloudy, low around 68. The rain should clear up by then, though. I'm going to get out of here. Thanks for hanging out with me today as I fill in for Joe Irizarry. We're going to go into the world now on Delaware Public Media.
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7: How climate change is shifting the paradigm for fire safety. I'm Marco Werman.
5: And I'm Carolyn Beeler. In Nepal, the loss of USAID funding has left former aid workers in a desperate place.
8: None of them want to be doing this. 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
7: And in Latvia, national defense is considered key to survival.
9: Viens, divi, trīs,

0: 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I'm Carolyn Beeler.
1: And I'm Marco Werman. Thank you, as always, for listening. We'll see you right back here tomorrow.
2: 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By the PRX Ambassador Council, whose members include Serena Altschul, John and Kimberly Morch, Christopher Sakara, Jennifer Carroll, Belinda Kylie, Lawrence Hall, and Dan Tauber. 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
9: Imagine an iconic piece of paradise, a place that's more than a place. It meets the surf line and connects a community. And when this wonderland is suddenly overrun by one of the most horrific fires in recent history, everyone flees in terror. Everyone except for Randy. Randy decides now. Instead of running, Randy will abide. For snap judgments, all systems down. Where everything goes sideways and help is not on the way, we proudly present Fire and Ice. Snap judgment, right after this.